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2: I think it's going to be a while before the nation really heals from the death of Dolly Parton. This weekend on the show, we are playing you two of her forgotten favorites every hour, plus some of the other leading ladies in all of country music history. Let's get it going.

0: George Strait's concert appearances for 2026 have been few and far between, but I have a feeling whenever the holidays come around, we will see and hear more from him, and that's never a bad thing, is it? The Fireman is on the original Country Gold.
1: Hey, Rowdy, how are you this evening?
0: I am doing great. How are you?
1: I'm good. Hey, can I request something from you?
0: Yeah.
1: Can I hear Clint Black, please? And if you can play it, can I hear Loving Blind?

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1: We've got more favorites from the phone minutes away. You keep them coming. 855-697-6939. 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You know, she passed away, what was it, a week ago, Tuesday. And I think a lot of us are still just sort of numb about it all. 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One of those songs happens to be quite timely, especially this time of year. 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

0: have been this tall since the sixth grade? That's fact. Alan Jackson on the original Country Gold.
1: Good evening, Rowdy.
0: What's going on?
1: Headed out to West Texas to the oil fields. I'd like to hear Family Tradition by Hank Williams, because it's a family tradition doing this job.
0: Where do you live?
1: I live in

0: favorites of Dolly Parton. That's what's in the spotlight this weekend. And in the white hot spotlight on stage in just a few weeks, my good friend Mark Wills, who joins me for one spectacular night at the 2026 Daniel Boone Festival. That's going to be in Barberville, Kentucky, and it comes up on Friday night, October the 9th. Then that following Saturday, we've got a special show planned for those of you who catch our show on 99.5 WKDP. That, by the way, is also going to be our second trip to this incredible event, and you know what? My bags are already packed.
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2: Well, I was thumbing from Montgomery. I had my guitar on my back. 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And them sad old songs coming out of them speakers was solid country gold, country gold, country gold. Then I noticed the stranger was ghost white, pale when he asked me for a light.

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2: 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Also on the program, the forgotten favorites of Dolly Parton. 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

0: Danny McBride of Righteous Gemstones fame is a huge country music fan. If you watch that show, you can tell fairly fast. And he and his buddies actually recorded a version of that song for the final scene in the second season of the show. Some Broken Hearts Never Mend, Don Williams on the original Country Gold.
1: Hi, Rowdy. I need to hear some John Deere Green on a hot summer night up in Kirkville, Missouri.
0: I can do that for sure. Who is this, by the way?
1: Your old buddy Daniel with Iraq, Missouri, getting ready for deer season.

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0: know how to grow those hot peppers in California. And I suppose taking inspiration from that song, a food company has come up with an entire line of products with the name Slow Burn Hot Sauce, including a peach variety, which looks mighty tasty. That is T.G. Shepherd and Slow Burn on the original Country Gold. Rowdy Yates sinking my teeth into the forgotten favorites of Dolly Parton this weekend. And Dolly was not afraid to put her take on another artist's material, especially if she felt she could do the song justice. And we've got some great examples of that on the show this weekend. And coming up in a couple, Dolly's approach to a 1960s rock and roll classic, originally recorded by the Drifters. And Dolly wasn't the only one that gave that song a spin. Buck Owens did, Aaron Neville, Jerry Lee Lewis, and plenty of others too.
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0: Ooh, how about Sunflower?
1: Thanks, Rowdy. 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

0: original country gold. Rowdy Yates with you, and I don't think I even have to ask. I know you are loving what we are playing this weekend, the forgotten favorites of Dolly Parton. And Dolly had changed a lot about her sound by the mid-1980s, and every time she did, her fan base continued to grow. Matter of fact, Dolly got an earful of a Kim Carnes album track that was recorded 4 years earlier. She absolutely loved it, so she recorded it and released it as a single. Dolly said it was such a great song, it didn't need to be hidden from the world any longer. And she certainly fixed that. We'll play it next.
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1: 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How about Merle Haggard? Moving on.
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1: Hey, Rowdy, how's it going?
2: Pretty good. How are you doing?
1: I'm doing great.
2: What's your name?
1: I am Ty, calling from Alpena, Michigan.
2: Well, thank you, Ty, for listening to our show. And by the way, thanks for the hospitality a couple of weeks ago when I was in your part of the country.
1: I talked to you then, too.
2: Oh, very nice. Well, congratulations to you, Ty. You are caller number 10. This weekend, that means something new for you. Our all-new sensational Slap, which looks great on the back window of your Rowdy Ride. 2026 guitar pick is coming awesome. Your way, and the very latest from our collector's signature series.
1: Perfect.
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1: I was wondering if you could play a song for me tonight.
0: That's what I'm here for.
1: Can you play I Love the Way You Love Me by John Michael Montgomery?
0: You bet I can. What's your name?
1: Stephanie.
0: Stephanie, you want me to play this for somebody special?

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0: 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Plus, two more forgotten favorites from Dolly Parton on the way. And again, it's another Dolly remake of a classic. Recorded first by Kenny Rogers in the first edition, it did quite well on the pop charts, and Bill Anderson had a big hit with it on the country charts as well. But more than a decade later, Dolly chose to put her version on the album 9 to 5 and Odd Jobs, and this song actually was chosen to be the follow-up single to her smash hit 9 to 5. Did this song have the juice? Oh, you bet it did, and shot straight to number one. We'll play it next.
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0: Last couple of months for that guy have been pretty special, showcasing his visual art with a big solo exhibition, and he just celebrated his 30th anniversary as a member of the Grand Ole Opry. 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
0: I'd love to play that song. I just love that song. What's your name?
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0: Where are you, Jess?
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0: back, my rowdy friends who enjoy this show on 97.5 WPCV. We're sure happy to hear the news that his 2026 tour is coming their way later this year. It's Garth, If Tomorrow Never Comes, on the original Country Gold. Rowdy Yates playing the forgotten favorites of Dolly Parton, and when she went to Hollywood, she sure took a lot of heat. But look what that did for her career. She went from singer to superstar, and she rode that wave until her passing at the age of 80. Those who knew her well were always quick to point out that Dolly Parton never forgot where she came from, and on occasion she reminded us too, in the most unique way. Next.
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0: skate girl these days, and she deserves every bit of it. But have you heard her slower, stripped-down version of that song? It is worth a listen. 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
9: Dolly Parton's loss was tragic, but the music she left behind will be here forever. 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

0: going to play that for those of you squeezing in one last road trip on Labor Day weekend 2026. Ronnie Millsap, Prisoner of the Highway, the original country goal with Rowdy Yates. And what's going on with you?
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0: It was his fifth number one song. It was his final number one song from 1995. That is Joe Diffie, Bigger Than the Beatles on the original Country Gold with a Rowdy Howdy to Monica.
1: Hi, can I get Dwight Yoakam, Little Sister?

0: Doug Stone. From the phone at 855-697-6939. I thought it was you on the original Country Gold. Rowdy Yates with forgotten favorites from Dolly Parton two times every hour. And in just a few, a 1978 classic from Dolly that I never knew was written by Billy Vera. Does that name sound familiar? Most of us remember him for that big breakout song At This Moment in 1987. It was brought to light thanks to the TV show Family Ties. And another tasty Dolly tidbit before we go to the break. There was talk a week or so ago amongst the city councilors in Nashville, Tennessee, of renaming the Nashville Airport after Dolly Parton. And in just a matter of days, they got that done.
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0: It was 2002 when Randy Travis would put up his 16th and final number one song. And what a positive message to end the streak on. Three wooden crosses, the original country gold at 855 My Rowdy.
1: Hey, Rowdy. 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
0: Yeah.
1: Hey, man, I've had rose-colored glasses stuck in my head for like 2 weeks. Any chance of getting it on?

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1: New Philadelphia, Ohio.
2: Let me say congratulations to you. You are caller number 10. That means you are a winner. And, Beth, we got something new for you. Our all-new sensational slap, which looks great on the back window of your Rowdy Ride. You'll be happy to get one. The 2026 guitar pick coming your way, and the very latest from our Collector's Signature Series.
1: Awesome. Thank you.
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1: 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Proof of a life lived to the fullest, from quiet corners and remote trails to city streets and the center of attention. 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
11: 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Two more of those just for you coming up in the next 60 minutes, plus a sneak peek into what Doug and I have got planned for you next weekend.

0: that he and his beautiful bride, Kelly Lang, have got something super special planned for Christmas time 2026. I'll let you know a little bit more about that when I know myself, T.G. Shepherd, on the original Country Gold with a rowdy howdy to my pal, Austin.
1: Hey, Rowdy, how's it going?
0: Pretty good. What are you doing?
1: Just working tonight.
0: But a little birdie told me you've got reason to celebrate.
1: It'll be my wife and I's first anniversary on September 5th. If I could go ahead and request a song for that.
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16: 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Country

0: Every time I play that song, I think of my friend Heather Day, who lives in Edna, Texas. When that song was brand new, she would absolutely melt every time she heard it. Alan Jackson and Wanted on the original Country Gold with Rowdy Yates. And how are you?
1: Good. How you doing?
0: I am great.
1: I'm looking to put a request in.
0: Sure. Go right ahead.
1: Can I get 2 dozen roses, please?
0: I can play that for you. For sure. What's your name?
1: Dalton.

0: every day to savor the flavor. I am telling you, it's a great day to be alive. Travis Tritt from the original Country Gold with more forgotten favorites. Dolly Parton, before we pull this thing back into the gate, and barring any other international and unfortunate incidents like her passing, it'll be back to business for us next weekend. Not necessarily a fan demand show, but a suggestion from our new producer, Doug Lawrence, who reminds me that while many of you enjoy our show around a bonfire in the back 40, the majority of you are listening in your car, truck, or SUV. So next weekend, we salute whatever gets you from point A to point B with something Doug called Cars and Country. And that does have a ring to it.
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1: I ran into an old friend of mine the other day. We hadn't seen each other for quite a while. What he had to say to me hit me pretty hard, because I think a lot of folks get started this way. He said,

0: 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Sometimes those mistakes along life's highway can turn out to be some of the best things that ever happened in your life. Rake and a Ramblin' Man, Don Williams, the original Country Gold with Rowdy Yates and you.
1: Hey, Rowdy, what's going on?
0: What are you doing?
1: Oh, sitting around drinking some beer, listening to the radio. What do you know?
0: Love that, love it.
1: Gotcha. We will put in a song request if we can.
0: Sure.
1: All my rowdy friends by Hank Jr.
0: I seem to always have that song handy.
1: That is. Sounds good, sir.

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1: It's a weekend tradition. 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
3: Yeah?
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2: Am I caller number 10?
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2: Well, that all sounds great. 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

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He was standing there right next to the stage and he shouted,

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4: 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Which kids are most at risk and how can we protect them? We'll have this story.
5: Most people think trafficking is an over-there issue. And I'm here to tell you that every day, in every zip code of every city, of every state, there are children being intentionally recruited in

0: this life.
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2: 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Everything from work becoming more fulfilling to being more influential. 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

0: It's a disturbing fact. Sex trafficking is alive and well in the U.S., in virtually every town and city. How can we protect vulnerable teens most at risk? With this story, here's InfoTrack's Lisa G. Lisa?
1: Thanks, Chris. We are speaking with Jan Edwards of Paving the Way, which is an organization aimed at raising awareness and preventing sex trafficking. Now, if you're listening here in the United States, you might be thinking, why do I even need to know about this? Jan, could you fill us in? Why do we need to know about this?
2: According to Homeland Security and the FBI, there's approximately 300,000 children a year lured into this lifestyle. Most people think trafficking is an over-there issue, and I'm here to tell you that it's not. That every day, in every zip code of every city, of every state, that there are children being intentionally recruited into this life.
1: There are, what, over 325,000 children at risk for becoming victims of sexual exploitation in North America?
2: Yes, and that's a conservative estimate. You know, this is a silent crime. Children, they don't share about this. There is a crime of shame and embarrassment for the child, and it's very secretive for the predator or the pimp or the recruiter. So it's not like there's a lot of conversation about it because people are embarrassed to even share it. They're embarrassed to talk about it. They feel stupid for having made one mistake that can ruin the rest of their life.
1: How does someone go about recruiting children?
2: The recruiting is done several ways. They've gone to malls, they go to restaurants, clubs, bars, parks, theme parks. Then they strike up conversations. And it's very rapid. The recruiters and pimps are master manipulators, and they establish trust and rapport very quickly with these children. And they might feign being lonely and alone and, oh, you're my one and only. And they also profess love and devotion. You know, I really need your help. You're like my one, you're my rock. Those kind of conversations happen. In schools, you want to really look for your children having a whole new group of friends that you've never seen around before. They might be slightly older. Because a child is worth, for a pimp, an average, about $250,000 a year. So they're patient. They'll spend months recruiting and grooming these children, putting a wedge between the victim and their friends and family, such that 9 months down the road, this child has no one else but this one person. And then the next thing you know, it's, gosh, you know what, we're short on rent. I need you to go turn tricks, or I need you to go dance at a club, or I need you to go do something that you would never choose to do.
1: Do these young people make money?
2: Yes, they do. Here's the thing. There's force and coercions and threats that are involved. So there's embarrassment and shame by the victim, and then there's threats and coercion by the perpetrator. And it's, if you don't do this, I'm going to hurt your friends. If you don't do this, I'll put these pictures on the internet. If you don't do this, I'll hurt your family. The average age is 12. So you're talking about a very young child having to make very big life-changing decisions with not a fully mature mind. And that's why we educate, you know, parents are a front line of defense. I always invite parents, come home on time, 2 or 3 nights a week. Have dinner with your family. Play board games with your family. Go for a walk. Go out and play catch. But be with your children so you can actually be the first one to notice the slightest alteration of behavior. A child comes home and they've loved to dance their whole life, or they've loved playing soccer or baseball or theater or playing an instrument. And then one day it just goes away. I don't really want to do that anymore. I want to spend all my time over here with this person. That's a red flag for a parent.
1: We're speaking with Jan Edwards of Paving the Way, which is an organization aimed at raising awareness and preventing sex trafficking. You just explained about what sounds like, you know, a typical family here in the United States, but could it be that the people that recruit underage girls and boys are choosing young people with families who aren't so intact?
2: No. There is no socioeconomic, geographic, demographic, psychographic boundary on this crime. I had a conversation with a young lady after I showed our film, Trapped in the Trade, and she came up to me and asked, you know, a couple of questions, and we sat down, and she actually started stripping at the age of 16 and was recruited by a pimp and actually chose to leave only after the pimp held a gun to her head. And, you know, I was in shock, and I said, well, what did your friends say about this? And she said, oh, they actually liked watching me roll up in my pimp's Mercedes. And I had a really hard time wrapping my mind around that. So I called a girlfriend of mine who's a psychologist for a school system. And I shared the story with her, and she said, I'm not surprised, Dan. She said, I work with A students in A schools, and that happens there. She said, these are two working parents, you know, very well-to-do families, and they get sucked into this lifestyle as well because they're not getting the love and attention that children need from their parents. Parents sometimes replace being with them with things or having their children be super busy. And really, all kids want is you. And then she also works with D-rated schools and children in D-rated schools. And you might have one parent that's working multiple jobs just to put food on the table and pay the rent. And you might have either no parent or a parent that is on drugs or alcohol. So again, it's the child missing that love and affection and attention that we as human beings need.
1: What are the biggest states where we have this problem?
2: California, Texas, and Florida.
1: Wow. So it's the warmer climates.
2: Ohio, New York, and Virginia, Illinois, Georgia are right up there too.
1: It just seems like it would be easier to meet a kid outside on a playground or on a park bench if it's warm most of the year.
2: Yes. And there's a lot of conventions and events in California, Texas, and Florida. And that's the other part of it too. The Super Bowl has the highest amount of trafficking than any sporting event in the United States.
1: You're kidding me.
2: No. You've got a lot of people out for a good time. And they think it's okay. It's a one-time thing. Maybe I'll just do this once. All my buddies are doing it. You know, and it's a great excuse to go do something you would never do at home. And exploiting children under the age of 18 just isn't okay. I don't care if you're on vacation or not.
1: Some of these young girls do look so much older.
2: They do. And they're actually trained not to say their age. John might even say, how old are you? Well, I'm 18. They lie. They lie to save their life.
1: And so what is the penalty if, let's say, you're arrested? Is it strong enough?
2: It varies by state. And I'm happy to say more and more states are putting more and more

0: pressure on John, and the consequences are far greater. It used to be the only person that was arrested was the prostitute or the person selling the sex. Now the Johns are under far more scrutiny, as well as the pimps. And to answer your question, it's not strong enough. I think the moment we really have that be a massive deterrent, minimum 10 to 15 years of jail time, no option for out on good behavior or parole, deep financial fine, is going to start to deter some of these people from doing this, because it's been a slap on the wrist one night in jail and you're out the door, whereas this poor girl, her whole life is altered.
1: And are lawmakers listening to these requests to try and get the punishment for the crime more severe?
0: Yes, they are. I'm happy to say more and more states are starting to really implement much tougher sentences on Johns that they pick up and pimps.
1: And I can only imagine that the internet fuels something like this.
0: Yes, it does. Social media, as wonderful as it is, a great way to keep in touch with people you haven't seen for years, it's also a place where predators look for the lost, the lonely, and the rebellious. Everybody vents on social media. That's kind of like now our town crier, our corner out in the world. And they look for that. They look for children venting about their parents, their friends, their family, and they start to befriend them under a fake name and start to build a relationship and encourage them, well, you should run away and come live with me. I'll take care of you. Or they might promise you a great job. It's really having people understand the manipulation that happens to these children, that they just don't really get they're being manipulated. Most victims don't self-identify.
1: And so where can people go to get more information about this and to get educated?
0: One place they can go is our website, stoptraffickingtoday.com. They can just Google sex trafficking and the city or state they're in, and they'll find all kinds of resources and information. And the one number that I make sure everyone puts in their phone is the number of the National Trafficking Hotline. That number is 888-373-7888. And people can call that number 24 hours a day.
1: All right, Jan Edwards of Paving the Way, thank you so much.
0: Absolutely. Thank you, Lisa.
1: For InfoTrack, I'm Lisa G.
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9: Better communication with others can make everything go better. And in the workplace, it's especially helpful. And here to share some tips on being more effective at communicating is consultant Ted Frank. He's author of Get to the Heart. Before we get into some of the key habits that you recommend for better communication at work, Ted, what are some of the ways that we can personally benefit if we learn these communication skills?
5: Well, you know, one of the things that we're all up against is that everyone's attention spans are just getting shorter and shorter, and it's just harder and harder to get heard. So what these habits enable you to do is to get heard and cut through that clutter and make a bigger difference and get ahead in your career.
9: So there could be a financial windfall at the end of the rainbow here if we do better at this.
5: Absolutely. I think it just makes everything better at work. Everything from work becoming more fulfilling to being more influential. It really gives you a lot of different upsides.
9: And I would assume it's going to help our relationships on the job as well.
5: Absolutely. It fosters relationships. It makes it easier for the people you present to. They benefit too. The company benefits because all the ideas that you had that maybe ended up in a filing cabinet before, you know, you can get them heard and your company gets those ideas and that benefits them tremendously.
9: So let's talk about some of the key habits that you recommend people adopt in order to be better communicators at work. What would be the first one on your list?
5: They all come from the way that movies tell stories, because that is such a successful form of communication, and it also is one that works really well in the workplace. And it's built on three things. It's being simple and quick, being real and visual, and being powerful and touching people's emotions as well as their rational minds.
9: So if we're being quick and getting right to the point, do we need to sort of edit our thoughts or maybe practice ahead of time? What do you recommend there?
5: Definitely, you know, when you're giving a presentation, especially thinking like a screenwriter where they only tell you just what you need. They really only try to communicate a few things. That really, really helps. One thing screenwriters do is they actually start with three key scenes and they figure those out first, and then they use them as beacons to figure out the rest of their movie. And you can do the same thing because we all start in the weeds, but if you figure out what are the three things that are going to help the people I'm presenting to most, then you figure those out ahead of time. It makes it so much easier to write your presentation, and it makes it so that you know what they're going to come away with rather than if you try to hit like 10 or 15. The same thing is definitely true when you verbally communicate. You know, it's certainly more difficult, but yeah, really thinking about what is it really going to help people and really make a difference for me.
9: Could you give us some examples of what you mean by three key scenes or three key points to make?
5: Okay. Like in a movie, the three key scenes are the one that kicks the story into gear, the one that they call the inciting incident, the turning point where we know that the hero is bought into the story, and then the climax. You take the inciting incident, it's all about urgency. So if you're speaking to a group of people and very early on you can create a sense of urgency, then they will listen to what you have to say because they feel they have to. So really figuring out what is the big upside if they listen to me and what is the big downside if they don't, and kind of putting those together to create, you know, time is of the essence and this may be an opportunity that will close, or maybe we have a real innovation but we have no idea when our competitor is going to have it. Speaking to that emotional point and creating that urgency, that is a key scene that I would start out with.
9: Ted, you mentioned that having an emotional hook is good. It seems like business conversations are usually pretty dry and sterile. How can you bring more emotion into the story you're telling?
5: Well, definitely, you know, that competitive spirit is one that works really well in the workplace. You know, definitely the pride of being a top company, the pride of doing things new, those are all very emotional points that if you talk on that level, it can really move people. But then there's also some other techniques that you can use that are all about evoking emotion that are really, really simple. Like there's a technique in movies called the dolly push, and you see it in every hero shot and every love scene. And it's when they want you to emotionally bond with the characters, they move the camera slowly toward them. And we grow emotionally with them as it moves closer. And you can actually do that same thing with your feet. So if you have a big point, walk slowly toward the people you're presenting to, and it's going to increase tension, and it's going to increase the engagement and the bond. And then as soon as you make it, step back and release that tension. And it is an amazingly powerful emotional tool that doesn't even require you to say anything differently.
9: In terms of communicating in the workplace, it seems like a minefield is that of using humor. It's very easy to mess

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2: What about listening? That's obviously at least half of communication. Do people tend to sort of gloss over that in the workplace?
3: You know, yeah, we all have so many things to do, and we all have so many devices that it's the flip side of people not being able to hold their attention. We find it really hard as well, and we have so many demands. But one thing I found, and I didn't find this from movies, I found this from kind of the marriage counselor's couch, is active listening and really looking at the person you're talking to, listening to what they say, really fosters relationships. And it also gets them to say much more than they would normally say. So it gives you a lot more information than you would normally get. And it actually makes it much more interesting for you, because then it takes your conversation to an entirely new level.
2: It seems like in many workplaces, people just keep their eyes glued to a screen. So getting eye contact going isn't always the easiest thing. Any suggestions?
3: I know it's hard, but taking your eyes off the screen, it'll really help you in a million ways. Obviously, there's some times when you need to reference that screen, but yeah, looking at people will definitely foster that relationship. And at our hearts, we are all people, and we all want to communicate and be heard. And when you look at somebody, they know that they're heard, and they will listen to you if you listen to them.
2: Well, those are all some great suggestions for better communication at work. And we want to thank Ted Frank, author of Get to the Heart. 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Ted, thanks so much for joining us today.
3: 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It was great to be on your show.
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1: Well, I was thumbing from Montgomery. 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

front seat. 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

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He said, "This is where you get off, boy, 'cause I'm going back to Alabama." As I stepped out of that Cadillac, I said, "Mister, many thanks." He said, "You don't have to call me Mister, Mister. The whole

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3: This is the beginning of the conclusion of the Sermon on the Mount. And the Lord says in verse 13 of Matthew chapter 7, after all that he had said, he said, "Enter ye in at the strait gate. For wide is the gate, and broad is the way that leads to destruction, and many there be which go in thereat, because strait, constricted is the gate that leads to life, and few there be that find it." I've entitled this message, "Enter Ye In at the Strait Gate." Now, most people who have any familiarity with the Bible or what is called Christianity have probably heard something about the strait gate and the narrow way and the wide gate and the wide way. Now, what I want us to think about first is this is a command. The Lord says to his people, "Enter ye in at the strait gate."

doesn't present a choice. You've got the wide gate and you've got the narrow gate. Make your choice. This is a command. Enter ye in at the straight gate. You don't need to worry about whether or not he means you. He says, enter you in at the straight gate. Now, what does that mean, to enter in at the straight, narrow gate, that gate which only a few find? It means faith in Christ. Faith in Christ is the entrance into that straight gate. What must I do to be saved? Cried the Philippian jailer. Believe on the Lord Jesus Christ, and thou shalt be saved. That's entrance in at the straight gate. What must we do that we might work the works of God? This is the work of God, that you believe on him whom he hath sent. That is entrance in at the straight gate. To him that worketh not, but believeth on him that justifieth the ungodly, his faith is counted for righteousness. Now, faith in Christ, this is depicted so many ways in the scripture. It's depicted as coming to Christ. Now, when you come to Christ, that means you come to him in obedience to his command for you to come with nothing, for everything, all the time. That's the way you always come, with nothing, for everything, all the time. It is described as resting in Christ. You rest when the work is finished, and you understand that, and you rest in what he has done. It's depicted as following Christ. When you follow someone, you keep your eyes on them. You don't look down at your feet to see how you're doing. You don't look to your right or left to see how somebody else is doing. You don't look behind you to see what kind of evidences that can prove to you you're believing. You look to Christ only. Entering in at the straight gate is believing on Christ. Now listen to this carefully. The call of the gospel is not for you to turn from your sins and believe on Christ. Now most people, when they think of this straight gate, they think, well, for me to get through this gate, I need to get rid of all my sins. And if I hold on to any sin, I can't get through the gate. Now wait a minute. You're covered with sin every second of your existence. It is impossible for you to get rid of your sins before you can come into the gate. All that is a salvation by works, something you must do before you can believe. The call of the gospel is not repent of your sins and trust the Savior. The call of the gospel is to believe on Christ. Now, somebody might have a hard time with that. Why do you say that? Because when you say you have to do something about your sin and believe on Christ, you're saying there's something you must do before faith in Christ, something you must do before you believe. That's works. I'm saying don't even look back for some kind of evidence. I remember the time when I believed. That's looking in the past. That's not looking to Christ. To look to Christ is to look to him right now as everything in your salvation. Now, in this command of Christ, which is a part of the conclusion, the Great Sermon on the Mount, we read of two gates, the straight gate and the wide gate. We read of two ways, the broad way, the spacious way, and the narrow way. We read of two crowds, the many and the few. And we read of two destinations, life and destruction. Let me read these words again. The Lord says, enter ye in, this is a command, at the straight gate, for wide is the gate and broad is the way that leads to destruction, and many there be which go in thereat, because straight is the gate
and narrow is

the way which leadeth unto life, and few there be that find it." Now, when the Lord gives us this command to enter, I think it goes under this glorious word, come to Christ. The Spirit and the bride say, come. Not go and do, not get things straightened out first, not get your life straightened up. Come right now as you are to the Lord Jesus Christ. The Spirit and the bride say, come. Let him that heareth say, come. Whosoever is athirst, let him come. Whosoever will, let him take the water of life freely. Now, before the Lord gives this instruction to come in at the straight gate, he gives this warning with regard to the wide gate. Enter ye in at the straight gate, for wide is the gate, and broad is the way that leads to destruction, and many there be that go in thereat. Now, this wide gate, there's room for everybody. There's no bottlenecks in this wide gate that leads to destruction. I see the atheist and the theist walking hand in hand. I see the socialist and the capitalist. I see the Calvinist and the Arminian. I see the liberal and the conservative and the libertarian. I see the Democrat and the Republican. I see the Protestant and the Catholic walking hand in hand on this wide gate. I see the Baptist and the Buddhist. I see pro-life and pro-choice. I see the religious and the irreligious. I see the uneducated and the educated. I see the rich, the poor, the middle class. I see the happy, the sad. I see the optimistic. I see the pessimistic. I see the secure and the insecure. I see the manic and the depressed. I see the intellectual and the intellectual. I see the moral, the immoral, and the amoral, all walking hand in hand on this wide gate that the many go through. And our Lord said, many take this route. Now this wide gate that leads to this spacious way is comfortable for many. They say, can so many be wrong? Yes, so many can be wrong. You see, this wide gate and this broad way is like a very wide bridge that has room for everybody to walk side by side, but it doesn't take you all the way across. And when you get to the middle, everybody in this gate falls off the precipice into this place called destruction. And this is what the Lord is referring to, the place of hell. Now, there isn't anything that I feel more uncomfortable talking about than hell. The place of God's wrath. Eternal destruction. Outer darkness. Misery. Despair. Pain. Gnashing of teeth. There is a place called hell. Yes, there is a place called heaven, but there is also a place called hell that this wide gate and this broad road leads to, and it's fueled by the justice of God. God is going to punish sin. Now, there's a scripture in Revelation chapter 16, verse 9, and men were scorched with great heat and blasphemed the name of God, which hath power over all these plagues, and repented not to give him glory. Now, if a man refuses to give God all the glory, it means he thinks some of the glory goes to himself. He thinks salvation is by works. And these people, even being scorched with the wrath, the heat of God, refused to give God the glory. They
believe in salvation by works. They think somehow they should have merit before God. They think God is unfair in doing this to them. And they hate the living God and refuse to give Him the glory. And the proof of this is the cross of the Lord Jesus Christ. Now, this is how bad you and I are by nature. I don't care if you're the most moral person to ever live. In your own mind, you've done very little wrong at any rate. And if anybody ought to be in heaven, you ought to be. You've lived a good life. That person is blind to what they are, because the cross only tells us what we really are when left to ourselves. We hate Jesus Christ so much. I'm talking about the Christ of the Bible. I'm not talking about the Christ men make up that they feel comfortable with. But the Christ of the Bible men hate so much, they nail Him to a cross. And that is how sinful they are. And all these people on this broad way will end up in this horrible place called hell. Now, a man never believed because he's afraid of hell. I can't stand it when preachers are what they call hellfire and brimstone preachers, trying to scare people to believe because you'll go to hell if you don't. No one ever believed out of fear of hell. It's the fear of God that causes men to believe. But understand this, this broad way leads to destruction. But then the Lord says in verse 14, because straight is the gate and narrow is the way which leads unto life, and few there be that find it. Now, how narrow, how restricted is this gate, and how narrow is this way that leads to life? I love the way He calls this life. What we're living in now, this bubble of existence, what is your life? It's even a vapor. It appears for a little while and passes away. This blip of time created by God at creation between the eternities, the way that leads to life. This is not life. This is just temporary existence. Life is life before God. Life is being in His presence. This way to life, few there be that find it. Now, how narrow is this gate? The Lord says it's narrow. Now, most people, when they think of trying to enter in through this narrow gate, they think, well, if I bring any of my sins, I can't get through. I need to let go of all my sins before I can get through. That's a completely wrong way to look at this narrow gate. This gate is so narrow that if you have anything other than Christ alone, you cannot get through. You can't get through with Christ and your experience. I know I'm saved. I remember when it happened. That's not looking to Christ. That's looking to an experience. Not Christ and your good works, not Christ and your doctrine, not Christ and your changed life, not Christ and anything, not Christ and your baptism, not Christ and your church membership, not Christ and the good things you've done. If you have anything other than Christ alone, you cannot get through this gate. Not Christ and your experience, Christ alone. Now, while it's true you cannot be too small to go through the gate, you can be too big. If you have anything other than Christ alone, you are not able to get through. Now, you may be surprised by what keeps people from entering into the gate. Listen to this statement real carefully. It's not your sin that keeps you from entering into the gate. It is your righteousness that keeps you from entering into the gate. I don't care how sinful you presently are, that will not keep you from entering into the gate. It is your righteousness that keeps you from entering into the gate. Now listen to this scripture, 1 Timothy chapter 1, verse 15. This is the Apostle Paul speaking. And he says, this is a faithful saying, and it's worthy of all acceptation, that Christ Jesus came into the world
to save sinners. He didn't come to save good people. He didn't come to save righteous people. He didn't come to save people who are doing their best. He came to save sinners, evil people. That's who he came to save. Are you a sinner? What is a sinner? It's somebody who all he does is sin. He cannot not sin. He's sinful, full of sin. He can't blame God for his sin. He knows his sin is all his fault. He can't look down his nose at anybody. He knows he's the chief of sinners. He has no claims on God because of his sin. That's what a sinner is. Now, if that's not you, Christ didn't come to save you. He said, I came not to call the righteous, but sinners to repentance. If you're righteous, if you have any personal righteousness, I can give you no assurance that Christ died for you. But if you are a sinner, Christ died for you. And all, if you're a sinner, all you have is Christ. And if all you have is Christ, you are commanded to enter the straight gate right now and believe on the Lord Jesus Christ. Paul said in 2 Timothy 1:12, I know whom I have believed. And I'm persuaded that he is able to keep that which I've committed to him against that day, that great day of judgment. Now what Paul is saying is I've committed the entire salvation of my soul to who Jesus Christ is and what he did. And if what he did is not enough to save me, I won't be saved. I don't have a plan B. I don't have an ace I'm holding, hiding. This is my only hope, that Christ put away my sin and that all God requires of me, he looks to Christ for. Now that's what it is to enter in at the straight gate. It's to believe on the Lord Jesus Christ. And entering into that straight gate puts you on the narrow road. Now this road is so narrow that if you have anything other than Christ, you can't walk along this road. Listen to this scripture from Colossians chapter 2, verse 6. Paul said, as you received Christ Jesus the Lord, so walk ye in him. Now, how did you receive Christ Jesus the Lord? Well, if you did receive him, you received him as an empty-handed sinner with nothing to bring. All your hope is that what he did for you. You receive him as all, not as part, not as 99% of your salvation, but as all of your salvation. You look to him alone. You know your acceptance is in the beloved. As you receive Christ Jesus the Lord as an empty-handed sinner, looking to him for everything, so walk in him. You don't graduate past that. If you graduate past that, you were never there in the first place. You've had no understanding of the gospel. As you receive Christ Jesus the Lord as an empty-handed sinner, so walk ye in him. Now let me say some things about this narrow way. Christ said, I am the way. He didn't say, I'll show you the way. He didn't say, I'll lead you along the way. He didn't say, I'll tell you where the way's at. He said, I am the way that excludes all other ways. I am the truth. Not I'll tell you, show you the truth or teach you the truth. I'm it. I am the truth. I am the life. My life is the only life that God will accept. If you don't have my life as your life, you won't enter in. I am the way, I am the truth, I am the life. No man cometh to the Father but by me. Now let me give you four entrance requirements. And they're all one and the same. If you have one, you have all four. If you don't have one of these, you don't have any of these.

Not everyone that saith to me, Lord, Lord, shall enter the kingdom of heaven, but he that doeth the will of my Father which is in heaven. Many shall say unto me in that day, the day of judgment, Lord, Lord, you know us. We've preached in your name. We've cast out demons in your name. In your name we've done many wonderful works. These people were trusting in what they did, not what he did, what they did. Then shall I say unto them, I never knew you. Depart from me, ye that work iniquity. Those works that they considered many and wonderful, he called works of iniquity. Well, what is it to do his will? They thought they had. It's to believe on his Son. That's what it is to do his will, is to trust his Son only. And the Lord said in John chapter 3, except a man be born again, born of the Spirit, he cannot enter the kingdom of heaven. For me to enter the kingdom of heaven, I'm going to have to be given a new nature, born of the Spirit, born of the Spirit of God. That's the nature that sees sin, sees Christ, believes, repents. And then the Lord said in Matthew chapter 18, verse 3, except you become as little children, you shall in no case enter the kingdom of heaven. And when he's speaking of becoming as a little child, he's talking about the child's capacity to believe. You tell a little child something, a father tells his child something, that child believes what his father says. When you believe the gospel, you believe what God's word says. You take it for what it says and believe it. Now, the Bible describes this narrow way. The Lord said, I am the way. All other ways are excluded. It's the way of God, not the way of man. The right way, all other ways are wrong ways. The way of righteousness, there is no other way of righteousness than the way of his righteousness. The way of peace. He was delivered for our offenses, raised again for our justification. Therefore, being justified by faith, we have peace with God. The peace that he accomplished. He made peace by the blood of his cross. My peace is that he accomplished my peace. It's called the way of life. All other ways are ways of death. It's called the way into the holiest, into the very presence of God. Is called the new and living way. New, freshly slaughtered, living, always poignant, always living to God. It's called the way of truth. All other ways are ways of error. The way of life, every other way is a way of death. The way they call heresy. And this way, this narrow way, looking to Christ alone, that's your walk, leads to life. Life before God, everlasting, eternal life. Few there be that go this route. Those are the Lord's words, not mine. Now in Luke chapter 13, a man said, Lord, are there few to be saved? How did the Lord answer it? You strive to enter in at that straight gate. Whether there's many, whether there's few, you don't need to worry about that. Worry about yourself. You strive to enter in at that straight gate, the way of Christ. Now, in Hebrews chapter 4, we read, there remaineth a rest for the people of God. For he that's entered in to his rest has ceased from his own works, as God did from his. Let us therefore labor to enter into his rest, the rest of doing nothing, of looking to Christ only. My dear friend, the hardest thing that you and I are called upon to do is to look to Christ alone. Not Christ and, but Christ alone. May God the Holy Spirit give you and I both the grace to enter in at that straight gate, having nothing but Christ, and to walk that narrow way, having nothing but Christ, and entering into life, the life of worship,
of the Lord Jesus Christ.

0: eternally.
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3: Tell Jesus. Herod beheaded John the Baptist in prison. John's disciples came and took up his body and buried him. Then they went and told Jesus. Matthew 14, verse 12 says, "And his disciples came and took up the body and buried it and went and told Jesus." I would like to make two points from this scripture. First, who Jesus is. Jesus Christ is our great God and our Savior. The gospel is about his glorious person and successful work to save his people from their sins. The second point is to tell him. We are to go to him at all times, in every trouble, and pour out our hearts to him, believing his word, trusting in his salvation. First, what is in a name? A name in Scripture identifies who a person is. For example, Abraham means father of many nations. As his name is, so is he. He is the father of all believers throughout the many nations of the world, both Jews and Gentiles. All who believe Christ are called Abraham's children, Galatians 3:29. Because the promises God gave to him, he gave to Christ and God's elect with him, they are called the children of Abraham. Nabal's name in 1 Samuel 25:25 told who he was. Abigail said of her husband Nabal, "Let not my Lord, I pray thee, regard this man of Belial, Nabal. For as his name is, so is he. Nabal is his name, and folly is with him." A name, therefore, gathers together all that is to be understood of a person. Jesus is such a name. In Old Testament Scripture, God names himself. There are 9 variations of the name Jehovah by which God reveals himself in the Old Testament. Every one of these variants of Jehovah in Scripture corresponds to the truth God has revealed of his Son in the Gospel. Each name reveals our divine Savior, the Lord Jesus Christ. Throughout the Old Testament, God uses the name Jehovah in a context and in combination with another word to expand his revelation of himself. In each of these names, we see who God is by what he has done to save his people. Let's briefly look at 8 of these names. The first one occurs in Genesis chapter 22. In Genesis 22, when Isaac asked his father Abraham why there was no lamb for the burnt offering, Abraham said, "The Lord will see." The word translated "will see" is Jehovah Jireh. This name is explained in verse 8. "My son, God will provide himself a lamb." This is the gospel. Jesus Christ is the Lamb of God. God the Father gave his Son. He delivered him up to judgment for his elect, Romans 8:32. The Lord Jesus Christ gave himself for his people, the Son of God, who loved me and gave himself for me, Galatians 2:20. Christ offered himself to God, Hebrews 7:27. He is the Lamb slain from the foundation of the world, Revelation 13:8. The gospel is that God gave his Son for his people, and Christ offered himself to God. He is the Lamb of God who takes away the sin of God's elect throughout the world. He is therefore Jehovah Jireh. God will see to it. He will provide himself, and provide himself as the Lamb of God. The second name of our Lord found in Scripture is Jehovah Nissi, the Lord my banner. It occurs in Exodus 17:15. Moses upheld the rod of God. That rod represented the power of God unto salvation, that is, the gospel of Jesus Christ and him crucified, Romans 1:16. In Numbers 21:8, the brass serpent is lifted up on a pole. The word for pole is Nisi, or banner. All who looked at the uplifted serpent on the pole lived. Jesus said this was about himself. He is the one God lifted up on the cross, bearing the curse of God's law against his people. All who look to him live. Paul said that God forbid that I should glory save in the cross of our Lord Jesus Christ. Our banner is what we glory in. As long as the gospel is held up to the eyes of the believer, he triumphs over his flesh, just as Israel triumphed over Amalek in Exodus 17. But when we cannot see Christ as our strength and deliverer in the gospel, we have no power over the flesh. Christ is therefore the Lord our banner, our boast, as our curse-bearing substitute, by whom the curse for our sins is taken away, and by whom we overcome our flesh in this body of death. The third name by which God reveals himself is Jehovah Rapha, the Lord that healeth thee. Jesus Christ is the great physician. The whole, Jesus said, do not need a physician, only the sick do. He came to save sinners, sin-plagued, dying sinners. It is by his stripes that we are healed. God's judgment is against his people because of their sin. Christ bore their sins in his own body. God punished him in their place. He bore the beating my sins deserved. It is by his stripes that we are healed. God turns away from us the judgment our sins deserved because he judged us for our sins in Christ. We are therefore healed. Jesus Christ is the Lord that healeth thee, Jehovah Rapha. The fourth name in Scripture is Jehovah Shalom, the Lord my peace. In Judges 6:24, Gideon saw the angel of the Lord Jesus Christ. He thought he would die for seeing his face, but the Lord said to Gideon, "Peace be unto thee." When he knew that God accepted him, Gideon built an altar. He called the name of that altar Jehovah Shalom. Christ is our altar. He offered himself to God in his human nature on the altar of his divine nature. Ephesians 2:14 says, "Christ is our peace." Colossians 1:20 says that he made peace by the blood of his cross. Thus, Christ is our peace because he reconciled us to God in his own death. 2 Corinthians 5:21 says this, "God hath made him sin, who knew no sin, that we might be made the righteousness of God in him." Thus, Christ has made peace in himself in his offering of himself to God for his people. His offering made satisfaction to God's justice. Therefore, he reconciled his people to God by his sin-atoning death, which satisfied God in justice and removed their sins in full remission and forgiveness. The fifth name in Scripture is Jehovah Ra'ah, the Lord my shepherd. Psalm 23:1 says, "The Lord is my shepherd, I shall not want." Jesus applied this to himself in John 10, verses 11, 14, and 16. He said, "I am the good shepherd. The good shepherd giveth his life for the sheep. I am the good shepherd, and know my sheep, and am known of mine. Other sheep I have which are not of this fold, them also I must bring, and they shall hear my voice, and there shall be one fold and one shepherd." In John 10:11, Jesus said that he is the good shepherd who gives his life for the sheep. The sheep are God's elect, the church. We see this in verses 14 and 16. In verse 14, Jesus said that he knows his sheep, and his sheep know him. Christ first knows his own, he chooses them, then his sheep come to know him when the gospel is preached, and they believe it. Clearly, this is true only of the church. Then in verse 16, Jesus says that there is one fold and one shepherd. He is the Lord my shepherd. There is only one shepherd. Christ is the one shepherd of Psalm 23 and John 10. And there is only one fold, the body of Christ. In this body, both Jews and Gentiles make up one fold. Christ is the one shepherd of all believers, Jews and Gentiles, throughout time. The sixth name in Scripture is Jehovah Tzidkenu, the Lord our righteousness. Jeremiah 23:6. Jesus stood in the place of his people before God. In Matthew 20, verse 28, he said of himself, "The Son of Man came not to be ministered unto," he did not come to be served, "but to minister," that is, to serve, "and to give his life a ransom for many." The word "for" in that verse means in the place of. Christ gave himself in the place of his people. God received his sufferings under the wrath of God with the sins of his people in their place. And in Romans 5:19, we are told that as by one man's disobedience many were made sinners, so by the obedience of one shall many be made righteous. Christ obeyed God for his people in their place as their covenant head. Just as Adam, by his sin in the Garden of Eden, brought all of his children under the guilt and condemnation of sin, so Christ brought righteousness and justification on all of his people by his obedience to God in their salvation. The Lord Jesus fulfilled God's law in both punishment against sin and in obedience to God's honor. His life of obedience and suffering fulfilled the righteousness of God's law, but he did not act for himself in this. He stood for the many. As he fulfilled their obedience for them, he delivered them from the darkness and prison of unbelief. All who believe him are the righteousness of God in him. Christ is the end of the law for righteousness to everyone that believeth. Christ's obedience unto death is the righteousness of his people before God. He is Jehovah Tzidkenu, the Lord our righteousness. And the seventh name we see in Scripture is Jehovah Kadosh. In Exodus 31:13, God told Moses that he is Jehovah your sanctifier. As our high priest in his prayer in John 17, Jesus said that he sanctified himself, that his people would be sanctified. Jesus Christ sanctified his people by offering himself to God in their place and on their behalf, according to the will of God. Christ could sanctify his people because he is our high priest, sharing our nature, appointed to represent his people before God as our mediator, who made atonement for our sins. When he sanctified himself to God, he sanctified all of his people with him. He sanctified himself in his obedience unto death. It was obedience to the will of God. By it, he made all for whom he died holy before God. By offering himself to wash them of their sins, he set them apart for God's glory in their salvation. Hebrews 10:10 says, "By the which will we are sanctified, by the offering of the body of Jesus Christ once." The next name we see in Scripture is Jehovah Sabaoth. Jehovah Sabaoth means Jehovah of hosts, the Lord of elect angels and elect men, heaven's armies, heaven's hosts. Hannah's husband in Scripture, Elkanah, went to worship Jehovah of hosts in 1 Samuel 1:3. Now, in the New Testament, it is made abundantly clear that Jesus Christ is the sovereign creator and upholder of all things. All things were made by him and for him. He ruled heaven and had glory with his Father before coming into the world. John 17, verse 5 and John 6:62. And having finished the work of our salvation by his obedience in his humiliations and sufferings and death, he is now exalted again to his Father's throne. As Elkanah came to worship Jehovah of hosts in 1 Samuel 1:3, so God's people worship Christ. Peter said in his sermon to Cornelius and to his household, "The word which God sent unto the children of Israel, preaching peace by Jesus Christ, he is Lord of all." And this is just a condensed summary of the entire gospel. Christ made peace. He is Lord of all. Jesus Christ is Lord of all. He is the Lord of hosts. Now, do you believe the Lord Jesus Christ is all of these to you? He is the Lamb of God who offered himself to God with the sins of his people. Do you believe him? Do you trust that in Christ's offering alone, God received full payment?

for all of the wrong your sins did to his justice, and that he suffered for the punishment your sins deserved? Are you bowed in worship, persuaded that God commands you to look to him alone as everything in salvation and as sovereign Lord of all? Do you look to the Lord Jesus Christ, the Lamb of God, as everything in your salvation, knowing that God received all from him that he requires of you, and that if God requires anything more than what he received from Christ, you cannot give one thing and are without hope, deserving the wrath of God? Is Christ all of your glory and boast? When you see that he is all of your salvation, do you praise and thank the Lord Jesus Christ, that one so high and holy and almighty would be so gracious as to be made sin and a curse for you? Is Christ crucified your only boast before God? Is seeing him as all of your salvation and your only strength in battle, your only peace and joy before God? Do you see that by the beating Christ took under the wrath of God, he has made peace for you to God and has removed the plague from God against you because of your sin? Do you see that his stripes are your healing and your peace? Is Christ the Lord all of your peace? When troubles and doubts arise that would shake your confidence and instill fear, do you flee for refuge to him who made peace by his blood? Do you know that if Christ is your shepherd, you have all things and have no lack before God? Is the Lord Jesus Christ your shepherd? Do you see that your only righteousness before God is the obedience of Christ to his Father in his life and his obedience under suffering even unto death? Do you see that he stood in the place of his people and that all that he did was for their benefit and blessing? Is the Lord your only righteousness before God and men? Psalm 71:16 says, I will make mention of thy righteousness, even of thine only. Do you see that all that makes you holy to God is the offering of Christ? Is the Lord Jesus Christ your sanctifier? And do you see that the Lord Jesus Christ is the absolute sovereign ruler of heaven and earth, that he is gracious to whom he will be gracious, and saves by his own work alone, with no consideration of anything in me or any contribution from me? Do you believe in the Lord Jesus Christ as the Lord of hosts? Now, all these names of Jehovah are comprehended and summarized in one name. That name is Jesus. As explained in 1 Samuel 25:25, a name in Scripture identifies who a person is. Just so, as his name is, so is he. Jesus is his name, for he accomplished full and complete salvation for his people. He saved his people from their sins. God himself defines this name for us. Matthew 1:21 says, his name shall be called Jesus, for he shall save his people from their sins. The name Jesus is at once the name of highest honor and the name of greatest endearment to every believer. Psalm 9 verse 10 says, they that know thy name shall put their trust in thee. If you know Jesus Christ as he is revealed in the gospel, as the one who made satisfaction to God for the sins of his people, who removed their sins from them by full remission of their debt and with full forgiveness from God, based on what God finds in his Son alone, and if you believe that you can only be saved if you are saved by his righteousness only, with no help from yourself or any other, then you will put your trust in him. In the new covenant, God promised that all of his people would know the Lord. How do they all know the Lord? They know him in the Lord Jesus Christ. They all hear his voice. His voice is the truth of the gospel revealed by God as true to me. If you are Christ's sheep, you will hear and believe the gospel. If I know the Lord Jesus Christ according to the truth of the gospel, then I know him as the one who saved me

from my sins. Hebrews chapter 8, verse 10 says, they shall not teach every man his neighbor and every man his brother, saying, know the Lord. For all shall know me, from the least to the greatest. For I will be merciful to their unrighteousness, and their sins and their iniquities will I remember no more. Do you see that this is the issue? What does God think of his son? What did God receive from his son? Is God satisfied with his son? Do you think what God thinks about Christ? Do we think the same thing as he does? If we do, then we believe the record God gave of his son, 1 John 5:10. If not, then we have not yet believed the truth. The gospel is that God has made known his glory in the salvation of his people by the obedience unto death of his son. It is how God rescued his people from their fall in willful rebellion, that he saved them in spite of their unbelief and lawlessness and helplessness in these, and that he laid all of the work and cost for their salvation on himself in Christ. It is that he received from Christ full compensation and honor to his righteous law. The gospel is that sinners who are only deserving of God's wrath are saved by Christ alone. The gospel is about the grace of God, who does all to have his people and never looks for one thing from them, but gives all to them because he willed to do so in grace, and because on the ground of Christ's obedience, it magnifies his justice and his mercy and all of his perfections to the highest possible extent. In Christ crucified, we see the glory of God. Now, Matthew 4, verse 12 says that John the Baptist's disciples went and told Jesus. They went to him who is Lord of all, who purged all of the sins of all of God's elect, and who did so by himself, Hebrews 1:3. They went to Jesus, the one who alone saves his people from their sins. And what did they do? They told him all that had happened. When you believe on the Lord Jesus Christ, you come to him. Believing Christ is coming to Christ, John 6:35. These disciples of Jesus came to Jesus. They had heard John tell them who Jesus is and what he came to do. Now they went to him and told him all. About Jesus, John the Baptist said, he is the Son of God. He is from heaven. He is above all. God the Father has put all things into his hand. John also said, he is Christ, the bridegroom. He has the bride, the church, the people of God. He is creator and husband of God's people. He is the Lamb of God. He takes away the sins of God's elect throughout the whole world, both Jews and Gentiles. He must increase. Isaiah chapter 2, verse 11 says, the Lord alone shall be exalted in that day. And John himself said, I must decrease. John was the greatest prophet, yet it must be Christ who increases, while he must decrease. John was imprisoned. Now he is martyred for Christ's sake. He decreased in life and finally in death. But this was John's teaching and his delight. Christ must increase in the eyes of his people. John's mission was therefore perfected when his disciples came to Jesus. They did what he taught them. They learned of Christ, and now they followed him. John died. He decreased. Christ, the Lamb of God, accomplished salvation for his people. He increased. He's the King of glory. What a joy John had for his disciples in this. How they must have loved John for sending them to Christ in his last act of martyrdom. What do we tell Jesus? There is no better advice that a preacher can give than what these disciples did. Go to Jesus. Tell him. Tell him all that you are not. Ask him to show you all that he is. Psalm 55:22 says, cast thy burden upon the Lord, and he shall sustain thee. He shall never suffer the righteous to be moved. What do we tell him? We tell him of all our anxious concerns. Philippians 4:6-7 says, be careful for nothing. Be anxious for nothing. But in every

0: everything by prayer and supplication, with thanksgiving, let your request be made known unto God, and the peace of God, which passes all understanding, shall keep your hearts and minds through Christ Jesus. And we tell him all of our fears, our sorrows, and our needs. Psalm 55, verses 16 through 17 says, As for me, I will call upon God, and the Lord shall save me. Evening and morning and at noon will I pray and cry aloud, and he shall hear my voice. We tell him about all of our enemies and our weakness against them. We tell him that we don't know what to do. We look to him and tell him that our eyes are upon him, waiting for his salvation. In 2 Chronicles chapter 20, verse 12, Jehoshaphat prayed to God against the enemies of Judah and Jerusalem. He said, O our God, wilt thou not judge them? For we have no might against this great company that comes against us. Neither know we what to do, but our eyes are upon thee. And we tell him of his glorious triumphs that he has given and promised in the gospel. In 2 Chronicles chapter 20, the prophet told Jehoshaphat in verse 17, You shall not need to fight in this battle. Set yourselves, stand still, and see the salvation of the Lord with you. And we tell the Lord that our sins prevail against us. Psalm 65 verse 3 says, Iniquities prevail against me. As for our transgressions, thou shalt purge them away. We tell the Lord Jesus Christ that there is no God like him who has cast our sins into the depths of the sea of his judgment. Micah chapter 17 verses 18 through 19 say, Who is a God like unto thee that pardoneth iniquity and passes by the transgression of the remnant of his heritage? He retaineth not his anger forever, because he delighteth in mercy. He will turn again. He will have compassion upon us. He will subdue our iniquities, and thou wilt cast all their sins into the depths of the sea. We hear him tell how he accomplished our warfare over sin. Isaiah chapter 40 verse 2 says, Speak ye comfortably to Jerusalem, and cry unto her that her warfare is accomplished, that her iniquity is pardoned, for she hath received of the Lord's hand double for all her sins. We thank him that he has delivered us from the dominion of our own unbelief. In Romans 6:17 it says, But God be thanked that you were the servants of sin, but you have obeyed from the heart that form of doctrine which was delivered you. Obedience from the heart is faith. The form of doctrine is the gospel, and we believe it. And we tell the Lord Jesus that our sinful flesh, what we are in ourselves, is nothing but sin, but that we look to him as everything in our salvation. In Romans 7, verse 24 through 25, Paul said, Oh, wretched man that I am! Who shall deliver me from the body of this death? I thank God, through Jesus Christ our Lord. So then, with the mind I myself serve the law of God, but with the flesh the law of sin. And we tell him that we have destroyed ourselves by our sin, but that our only help is in him. Hosea 13:9 says, O Israel, thou hast destroyed thyself, but in me is thine help. And we tell him what he has told us to do and say in coming to him. Hosea 14, verse 1 and 2. O Israel, return unto the Lord thy God, for thou hast fallen by thine iniquity. Take with you words, and turn to the Lord. Say unto him, Take away all iniquity, and receive us graciously. In all of these verses, we tell the Lord Jesus Christ what he has told us in the gospel. In short, we tell Christ all. We cast every burden upon him, and in so doing, we are saved. Psalm 50, verse 15, Call upon me in the day of trouble. I will deliver thee, and thou shalt glorify me. May God bring us to come to Jesus Christ as he is revealed in the gospel, and in coming, tell him all that we are not, and tell him all that he says he is to us, and in so telling, trust him and find salvation.
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It was the perfect country and western song. I wrote him back a letter and I told him it was not the perfect country and western song because he hadn't said anything at all about mama, or trains, or trucks, or prison, or getting drunk. Well, he sat down and wrote another verse to the song and he sent it to me, and after reading it, I realized that my friend had written the perfect country and western song, and I felt obliged to include it on this album. 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Well, I was drunk the day my mom got out of prison.

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4: 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They've got more.

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1: On a warm summer's evening, on a train bound for nowhere, I met up with a gambler. We were both too tired to sleep, so we took turns of staring out the window at the darkness till boredom overtook us.

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